That's our show, yes. A big thanks to Zoe Zingbo and to the lovely encores from both Berto and from the Rusty Cutlass Band. Thank you all for such great music, really. And you know what's coming? As we always say, the best music is live. Yes. Please go out there and support your local musicians. They will love you being there. They really will. And we appreciate you listening to the show. And before next time, if you would, go to the website, liveandkickingmusic.com, because on there, there's the information about the artist you just heard, as well as who'll be on the show next time. And if you would, join the mailing list, because why would you do that? To get the music joke of the week every Saturday by email, you'll get a little music joke that we hope will make you laugh. Anyway, until next time, thank you so very much, and goodbye!

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2: 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Admission to this event is free. The concert will take place at Illini State Park, Marseilles, Illinois, at the bandstand adjacent to the main parking lot. The date will be Saturday, May 16, 2026, from 1 until 8 p.m. Scheduled musical performances include John and Will, Chris Farrell, Lovers Canyon, the Gaffney Davis Band, Franklin's Band, and Salida and Friends. 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Donations from attendees are also welcome. We invite you to bring a lawn chair, your family, and your friends, and enjoy an inviting atmosphere of the Illini State Park while listening to some excellent live music. 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

0: This is the official tapes, Grateful Dead radio program, where we get into the official releases from the Grateful Dead's vault. And that is something from Dave's Picks Volume 42, Dire Wolf, recorded February 23rd, 1974 at the Winterland. And rewinding a little bit, going back to about a year before that show, almost to the month, they did a trial run of the Wall of Sound and they blew out the tweeters. So got the sound just nearly perfect, just exactly perfect there on 223.74. Some highlights of that show also is Here Comes Sunshine. They performed that song and then they put it to bed and didn't get it out until about 10 years later. They performed Here Comes Sunshine on 223.74 and then they brought it back as a breakout on 10/22/83. Bill Graham, he did an introduction of the show. There was a rare show opener of Around and Around. They performed Dire Wolf, which you just heard there. And then there was a sort of a Slipknot tease that they did during the second set jam sequence that they went into the other one. Another highlight of that show actually has nothing to do with the show itself. The tape that they recorded on 223.74, there was sort of a misplacement of the tape. It kind of went MIA, didn't find it, couldn't find it, and then also kind of got confused with the recording of American classical pianist, music scholar John Kirkpatrick, best known for championing the works of Charles Ives.
1: The way Phil told me the story in 2018 was that he had heard at sort of the last minute that Kirkpatrick was going to be in Marin County at the Marin Veterans Auditorium, which was practically right down the street. And this was in celebration of the Ives 100th, you know, the Ives Centennial. And he got excited and he ran and grabbed Bear and said, get your gear, let's go. We're going to go record this. The way he described it gave the impression that Bear was unprepared for this, that, you know, this sprung on him at the last minute.
2: One of the things I love about this recording is that it is one of the few recordings that would have been initiated by somebody other than Bear, but by somebody that he trusted implicitly. But he also, you know, I think it wasn't a hard sell because he had that connection to the Ives material previously and would have been interested in going along.
1: Part of the reason that it took us 10 years to find the tape is because my theory is that Bear just grabbed the nearest tape at hand in his rush to get out the door and recorded over the Grateful Dead at Winterland, February 23rd, 1974, reel number 3. And that's why we didn't find it until we preserved that entire run of shows.
2: Like the way you say rush. I don't know you could ever rush my father out of anywhere.
1: If anybody could, it would have been Phil.
2: Yeah.
0: That's the voices of the Owsley Stanley Foundation discussing their latest release, Concordance, 150 Years of Charles Ives. And on the release is a live recording, which was recorded and produced by Owsley Stanley and Grateful Dead bassist Phil Lesh. The performance is John Kirkpatrick, piano, Marin Veterans Memorial Auditorium, March 7th, 1974. This is all part of Bear's Sonic Journals.
3: The journals are kind of a byproduct of his work. So his primary focus typically was running sound and setting up the sound system and making sure that everything sounded right. The journals were his diary of the performance of the sound system. So, you know, they weren't his primary focus. They were secondary. So whether they got labeled, whether they were complete, whether he hit record at the right time and flipped the reel at the right time, it wasn't, you know, it was important to him, but it was not the focus of what he was doing. So he was focused on sound. Now, in this particular instance, he wasn't running sound. He was making there are a few journals where he was intentionally went to record and use his skill as that he developed trying to capture exactly that sound in the hall that the audience experienced. To make a sonic journal of a performance that he wasn't running sound for. But, you know, if he was in a hurry, you know, his perfectionism, I don't think, extended to labeling. It was more
2: I think some of the better labeling is when he had someone working with him, like, Isabel or Victoria, that were
3: And also handwriting. The more legibly labeled things were definitely not labeled by him. But you know, I always loved the reels where he would annotate with comments like weird or very weird. And
1: I found a good one the other day where the box was labeled "Coke spilled on the reel, but seems okay." something along those lines.
0: Members of the Owsley Stanley Foundation discuss in their latest release, Bear Sonic Journal's Concordance, 150 Years of Charles Ives. This official release, a close relation to the Grateful Dead vault, the Owsley Stanley Foundation vault. Many reasons that this release is cool, other than the fact that it's was misplaced with a Grateful Dead Winterland show. But the show itself, the show that took place on March 7th, 1974, Marin Veterans Memorial Auditorium, the show itself was recorded by Grateful Dead bassist Phil Lesh and Grateful Dead sound man Owsley Stanley. And let's get a sample and let's listen to some of the performance that took place on March 7th, 1974, John Kirkpatrick on piano. This is Emerson. You have it here on the official tapes.

0: the first part of the Piano Sonata Number 2, Concord. That is Emerson. John Kirkpatrick on piano at the Marin Veterans Memorial Auditorium, March 7th, 1974. This is the Official Tapes. It's a Grateful Dead radio program where we explore the official releases from the Grateful Dead's vault and how this official release has a connection with the Grateful Dead. Well, the performance that took place on March 7th of 1974, John Kirkpatrick, the recording was done by Grateful Dead's bassist Phil Lesh and also Grateful Dead sound man Owsley Bear Stanley. And now with the Owsley Stanley Foundation, they present Bear's Sonic Journals, Concordance, 150 years of Charles Ives. And we had the opportunity to talk with the Owsley Stanley Foundation and how the show got recorded.
1: Phil said, I helped him haul the equipment.
2: Even coming in the back way, there's a lot of stairs in that venue. So there would have been a lot of hauling of equipment.
1: Phil specifically mentioned the stairs. He had remembered carrying the stuff up the stairs, and it didn't sound very fun.
2: Where the sound desk would go is actually like up these, like quite high in the hall for where you I've spent time in that sound desk, so I remember going up and down those stairs.
1: Ned Lajan was there as well, so as an eyewitness, and had the program. In fact, you know, low these 50 years later, still had it and was able to scan it for us, and we were able to send it to the Charles Ives Society. So it's now, in the music library at Yale. And they went to the hall. Phil and Bear talked to Kirkpatrick before the show, got his permission to record. There was a significant delay to hear them tell the story as Bear set up and got the mics exactly perfect. We don't know how many mics he used. It sounds to me like there are two mics. We don't know the technique that he used. On one of the recordings, you can hear very distinctly a left hand and a right hand. So I'm frankly picturing the two mics coming in on either side of the keyboard, but probably under the opening of the piano. But we'll never know for sure. Ned also, I think another detail was that it was a mostly full hall. You can hear the sound of the hall pretty clearly on this. It's a magnificent recording under the circumstances.
2: Veterans Memorial Theater is part of the Marin Civic Center, which is a beautiful building. And it's a Frank Lloyd Wright designed facility. And the inside, it's quite a big auditorium, actually. It seats quite for what it is. When you say hall, it sounds, I think that actually undersells how large this venue is. And it's done with quite pitched seating. There were often performances, music, concerts, orchestral pieces of music, dance theaters that performed there regularly. It was in regular sort of circulation as a venue. And I know that Bear enjoyed going to see the Marin Ballet Company, who he also danced for, that performed regularly there. So, and later, Bear continued to record in there.
0: The Owsley Stanley Foundation discussing the Marin Veterans Memorial Auditorium and the performance that took place on March 7th, 1974, John Kirkpatrick, and that recording has been officially released under the Owsley Stanley Foundation. Owsley Stanley Foundation presents Bear's Sonic Journals, Concordance, 150 years of Charles Ives. This is the Official Tapes. This is a Grateful Dead radio program where we explore the official releases from the Grateful Dead's vault. And the recording and got some help with Grateful Dead bassist Phil Lesh and also Grateful Dead sound man Bear Owsley Stanley. Coming up here on the Official Tapes, we're going to go back to Marin Veterans Memorial Auditorium. And not a Grateful Dead show, but a Jerry Garcia Band show. We're going to hear the JGB from 1978 at Marin Veterans Memorial Auditorium. We're going to crack open the official release, Pure Jerry, Volume 9, Bay Area, 1978. We're going to do that here on the Official Tapes.
3: 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As your

0: That's how the Jerry Garcia Band closed out their second set on February 18th, 1978, Marin Veterans Memorial Auditorium. That is the Jerry Garcia Band, Lonesome and a Long Way from Home. Hey, this is Corey. I'm the host and producer of the Official Tapes. You can find out more about us over at our website, officialtapes.com. And here in the next couple of days, going to be posting up a new interview that we conducted with the Owsley Stanley Foundation, going back to Marin Veterans Memorial Auditorium, a recording that took place at the venue on March 7th, 1974 was John Kirkpatrick performing Charles Ives. And the recording, what's really cool, but multiple reasons why this is really cool, is the recording got some help from Grateful Dead bassist Phil Lesh, also Grateful Dead sound man, Owsley Stanley.
1: I call it the one thing not written on the cover is Phil Lesh, and this is Phil Lesh's Viking funeral. It's our tribute to Phil Lesh. But the proper title is Concordance, 150 Years of Charles Ives. And it's two recordings, one of John Kirkpatrick playing Charles Ives' Concord Sonata back in 1974 for the 100th anniversary of Charles Ives, the centennial since his birth. And the other is Donald Berman, who is the last student of John Kirkpatrick, playing the same piece in a different way in 2025, lining up roughly with the 150th anniversary of Charles Ives' birth. And then there's additional compositions that are new pieces composed in the spirit of Charles Ives related to that one.
0: Pete Bell of the Owsley Stanley Foundation discussing their latest release, Bear Sonic Journal's Concordance, 150 Years of Charles Ives. And this is Hawk with the Owsley Stanley Foundation discussing the cover artwork.
2: What you've got on the cover is a mix of the sort of sublime elements of nature mixed with a tinge of psychedelia.
1: Hawk wonderfully named the new Concord Sonata the Concord Concord. And the reason is that we recorded it in Concord, Mass, and we wanted to go fully local. So I went to this local museum called the De Cordova, and I asked if they had any artists. We always like the cover art to look like the music sounds. So I said, do you have any local artists? And we got Susan Richards and commissioned a painting of her in the style of maybe what Thoreau the Naturalist. So it's of local plants. And then we went to our beloved Susan Archie, who did multiple covers for us. And she hand lettered this and with characteristic Ives dissonances, and also layered in the Ives scores, the manuscript scores, which we got from the Ives Society. And they're these works of art in and of themselves. They look like Ralph Steadman drawings almost. They're ink drawings. So
2: the way that the pokeweed, which is ubiquitous to the region, is sort of melting a little bit at the bottom, right down through the presented by Owsley Stanley Foundation banner at the bottom of the page, but then mixed with this handwritten score that really emerges from this sublime nature almost as a living organism of its own. And it harks back to Phil's comment before he'd even heard Ives. He had seen the manuscripts. He had seen on the cover of Henry Cowell's biography of Ives some of the handwritten scores. And he said it almost didn't matter what it sounded like. It looked so cool on the page. And so that's part of what we tried to bring into the cover. And we think both Susans did an amazing job with that.
3: We are just over the moon about the detail that has been gone into as far as explaining who Charles Ives is and why Charles Ives is important to the sound of the Grateful Dead. Dive into Charles Ives and his life and experiences and how he came to make this music, and also explaining all of the intricacies of these recordings, extensive listening notes that go through and pull out all of these different elements of in each movement so that you can understand all these references.
0: The Owsley Stanley Foundation discussing their latest release, Concordance, 150 Years of Charles Ives.
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7: 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The concert will take place at Illini State Park, Marseilles, Illinois, at the bandstand adjacent to the main parking lot. The date will be Saturday, May 16, 2026, from 1 until 8 p.m. Scheduled musical performances include John and Will, Chris Farrell, Lovers Canyon, the Gaffney Davis Band, Franklin's Band, and Salida and Friends. 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

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Goddamn, my socks are still hard.

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Right now, I would like to play my very favorite song in the whole world. This is a song I wrote for my darling wife, Julie. Well, I'm not much of a philosopher, but I've got a couple years on some of you. I will tell you that the best thing in this world is love. Amen. No, I'm serious. It was nice that God invented love for us to have. And I love my dear wife because she's the one that takes care of me.

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Small signal, big heart. We love our listeners. That means you. Yeah, you. Thanks for listening.

0: I certainly was in the right.
1: Yes, definitely. Like he's just cruising for cruising.
2: Why it wasn't coming on February 11th.

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I'm David the giant killer with heart-shaped eyes. I was naked as a soldier, far from my mother's cries.

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And when he plays, he makes the company jump A to the bar. 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And the company jumps when he plays reveille.

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Here it is.

0: 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What you say?
1: Are you whistling in the dark just to scare the ghosts away?
2: I know there's something following me that I can't see. Someone sure laid an awful hex on me.
1: A hex? 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
2: If you'd have got a load of what I saw last night, you'd have passed a Yankee clipper on his maiden flag.

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1: Well, Santo Domingo just wouldn't let me be. 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
1: And it's 1 minute, you're on. Okay, Paul, the Andrews sisters have something here that will be as big a hit as Chesterfield's. Wait till you hear their arrangement of Donkey Serenade.

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I know I'll never forget that horrible sight. 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

This is a song, I guess, I wrote this for an old friend of mine a few years back that could just not find his occupation in the 20th century. So he just chose to live in a fantasy world, and then I looked at him and I went, well, what the hell's wrong with that? So if this song has been able to ease your pain ever so slightly, I'm glad I wrote it, because that's what it's for. It's called A Pirate Looks at Fortune.

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The rock and roll scene died after 2 years of solid rock. And you got discs like

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0: place called Richmond in Surrey, way down in the deep south. 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I wanna be your lover, baby. 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And all that jazz. Well, we've been doing this number of Bo Diddley for quite some time now. Bo Diddley visited this country last year. And we were playing at the Club of Go-Go in Newcastle, our hometown. And the doors opened one night, and to our surprise, walked in the man himself, Bo Diddley. Along with him was Jerome Green, his maraca man, and the Duchess, his gorgeous sister. Now we're doing that. We're doing this number. Along with them came Rolling Stones and the Mersey Beats. They all stand around digging it. And I overheard Bo Diddley talking. He turned around to Jerome Green. He said, "Hey, Jerome, what do you think of these guys doing our material?" Jerome said,
1: "Where's the bar, man? Please show me to the bar."
0: He turned around to Dutchess and he said, "Hey, Dutch, what do you think of these young guys doing our material?" She said, "I don't know. I only came across here to see the changing of the gods and all that jazz." Well, Bo Diddley looked up at me and he said, with half-closed eyes and a smile, he said, "Man," he took off his glasses, he said, "Man, that sure is the biggest load of rubbish I've ever heard in my life."

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6: Tuning into Miss Nikki's Spirit. Welcome.
7: Thank you, Laura. It's a pleasure to be here with you.
6: Oh, it's all mine. Where are you calling from, Miss Nikki?
7: I live in Alden, right outside of Philadelphia, Pennsylvania.
6: I'm going to show you the vision I got, okay? I see all these cats, and then I see a male spirit in between them. I feel like it's a partner, a love, you know, best friend who's on the other side, surrounded by all these cats.
7: That's my partner. We used to call him the Cat Whisperer.
6: The Cat Whisperer.
7: Yeah, he was amazing. We always were surrounded by animals. We had dogs and cats.
6: Right, right. And you feel called for another cat because he said something, or you got a cat since his passing?
7: Yeah, I have my mother's cat now, Lily.
6: Right, since his passing.
7: Yes, since his passing. But I'd like to think that all of our animals are with him in heaven.
6: Absolutely. But anyway, you don't, that just means your intuitive senses are opening up and they're sharpening. Like, you're getting and receiving messages from him all the time.
7: Yeah.
6: And it's becoming stronger.
7: We used to send pictures of hearts to each other all the time, and I'll see so many. Just pictures like snow that look like a heart, or in the clouds, or whatever we saw, and I see them all the time.
6: Messages from your loved one. And you always took care of him. And I feel like if there was ever a couple that was like opposites attract, you guys were definitely like that in so many different ways.
7: Yeah.
6: But I think that's why you guys flowed. That's why you had like a rhythm between you. And so anyway, he says that he recognizes you sleeping in some of his clothes. Have you done that, Miss Nikki?
7: Yeah. I like to think that he's sleeping next to me.
6: Oh, he is. He wants you to know you are so loved and you are so appreciated and you're so young that love is wanting to come back into your life again.
7: If it does, I will gladly take it with open arms and an open heart. That's for sure. I told him I saw a horrible little dream of him in a crash, which is how he died. And I remember going downstairs, I was tearing up a little bit, and I told him, the day comes that I die, I want you to find someone to love you and take care of you. I told him to promise me that, and I promised him that as well.
6: Right.
7: He didn't think much of it, but...
6: Of course he didn't, but he says that's what he wants for you right now.
7: And all that energy that you've got around you with his clothing or any of his other belongings that are around you, it's blocking you from receiving that love. And he really wants you to embrace that right now, because you're going to be here for a long while, Miss Nikki. It's hard. The cat friend is a good start. And so is the music. I feel like there's shared music that you guys like to play all the time. You're still playing that.
8: I love music. He was a musician and he wrote his own music. He was very talented. So yeah, music uplifts me. It saved me, really.
7: Well, you've got somebody else who wants to come in as musically inclined. You're attracted to that.
8: Really?
7: Yes.
8: Someone else. I think I may know who that is.
7: Miss Nikki, thank you for sharing your time with me.
8: Thank you so much, Laura. I appreciate this time. It feels good to know that he's with me, and he always will be.
7: 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I would love to hear your thoughts about this segment.

0: tuning into
1: Miss Deborah Spirit. Welcome.
2: Thank you.
0: Miss Deborah, where are you calling from?
2: Central Illinois.
0: Wonderful. Miss Deborah, the first impression I'm receiving is that I see a father figure who's coming into my clear view, and he seemed larger than life. He's a dominant force, and I feel like he's around you because you're around your mom. Is that correct?
2: Yes.
0: Yes, and his presence has never left that house. So he's constantly around your mom. Are you in that house now, or you go over there a lot?
2: I go to my mom's, yes.
0: Right, so it's not like your state's apart from her. And I don't know who was on oxygen and was in the hospital for an extended period of time.
2: He was on oxygen in a short time in the hospital.
0: Before he crossed over?
2: Mm-hmm. He was back to the nursing home then.
0: Oh, okay. And like he had breathing problems. I don't know if it was because of a cough or something of that sort, respiratory challenges. Does that make sense?
2: Yes.
0: And he shows me something to do with COVID. Does this make sense?
2: It was during the time of COVID. Yes. Yes, it does.
0: But it wasn't him specifically when it had to do with COVID.
2: Right.
0: Yeah. He also tells me that there was a challenge with, I don't know if he's talking about himself or your mom or you, about being pre-diabetic or diabetic. Does this make sense?
2: Yes. Him.
0: Him. So just a confirmation that he's around all this, and it's something that you've got to be on the outlook for yourself as well, correct?
2: Yes.
0: And it's something that's been addressed, so you've got to take care of yourself, and he wants you to be aware of that, and he's watching over you. But the other thing is, you know, your mom is in a state right now where she's not thinking too clearly, and you're not sure what to do.
2: That is correct.
0: Yeah. And he says you already know what to do. Are you guys talking about relocation for your mom?
2: It's possible, yes.
0: Yes, it's imminent. And he gives you support in doing that. Were you thinking about letting go of the house in order to support her in this shift or this move?
2: That would have to happen.
0: Right. And he says, it's okay, honey. Do what you need to do. You have his permission. And is that one of the things you're really worried about?
2: I am worried about her. Yes, very much so.
0: Yes. He also talks about a brother. I don't know if he's got a brother or you've got a brother as well.
2: Both.
0: Right. They're both here.
2: Yes. My brother is very close to all of us.
0: Very good. Was somebody talking about possibly allowing mom to come in and live in the house or live with one of the two of you?
2: Yes.
0: Yeah. But you guys would all pitch in together.
2: Yes, definitely. That's what's happening now.
0: He said that would be ideal and that would obviously give your mom the greatest peace, but I know other options are on the table.
2: Correct.
0: Yeah, and that's the heavy decision that you're all weighing because you think mom will just die if she goes in there. She needs her family around her.
2: Yep.
0: Whatever you do, honey, he wants you to know you guys will make the right decision. You got your best intentions for your mom. You all love her, so you know what to do.
2: Yes, thank you.
0: Thank you for sharing your time with me, Miss Deborah.
2: Thank you for having me. I very much appreciate this.
0: If you'd like to call into the show, sign up at radiomediumlauralee.com. 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And hey, be social with me. Share your thoughts over at Facebook, Instagram, YouTube too. I'd love to hear from you.

0: What do I know?
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7: Hi, thank you.
5: Crystal, where are you calling from?
7: I'm actually calling from Greenville, South Carolina.
5: Crystal, I get a present here who is a female, and she is telling me you didn't get to say goodbye. And I feel like this is a mother figure, biological mother.
7: Yes.
5: Yeah. And she tells me that she prayed all the time for you, because you would filter through her mind frequently. And from my understanding, she had to let you go because she wasn't equipped to be a mom.
7: Yeah, because her mom, which is my grandmother, and then my dad's side of the family, they've always told me that.
5: Yeah, and she wants you to know there is no such thing as hate. It's 100% love, because she loved you enough. She knew she couldn't handle and manage to raise you in the way that she should have.
7: That's good.
5: She prayed that you would be taken care of and the best would be provided for you in the way that you needed. And she tells me she ran away from home. Does that make sense?
7: Pretty much. She was kind of like in and out, and then eventually she was just out.
5: Right. And that's because of a mental health issue, which was brought on by numerous things. I feel like she had substance abuse that was something that she could never face off.
7: That's absolutely true. Up until her last moments, that was true.
0: Yes. And she tells me there was a wedding celebration that she wants to acknowledge. Do you understand?
7: Man, that's crazy. It was supposed to be coming in June, but it's no longer happening.
0: You hold tight, all right? And she says that she's got your back, baby. And even though she didn't have your back, you know, when she was here in the physical, whatever you surmise or believe it to be hate, it was just basically herself hating herself for not being the mom she knew she needed to be.
7: Yeah, I feel a little better because I didn't know for a minute there. It was just a lot of hurt, you know what I mean? It's just, I guess, a lot of stuff that I didn't know and probably, you know, some things that I'll probably never know, but I just got to figure out how to be okay with it.
0: Well, one of the things is it's as if she needed a quick fix always, and that quick fix was never enough. And she's so blessed that you haven't gone through what she went through in that regard. And I think somebody's guided you in that way.
7: That's correct.
0: And she says, as long as you keep doing what you're doing, you're going to be just fine. And I feel on top of that, you're so strong. You're much stronger than she ever was. You don't put up with nothing.
7: Yeah, my dad tells me that a lot.
0: Yeah, you're very strong. And so you have her will in there too. And she's so beautiful. And I got to tell you, I see that right now. And she's smiling. And I see a lot of overlap between you and her. So have you been told that you look a little bit like her?
7: Oh, my God. Yes. Especially my eyes. My dad tells me that all the time. He's like, oh, my God, if you don't look just like her.
0: You're so your mom. Yeah. So you got a lot of good qualities of her. And she feels blessed that her prayers were answered in that way.
7: That makes me feel better.
0: I hope so, because there is no such thing as hate, okay? Hating herself for not being the mom she needed to be for you was the only thing that hate was coming from. Hold tight to that whole thing about the wedding. It doesn't mean it's all over, okay? But thank you for calling in, Miss Crystal.
7: Thank you. Thank you so much.
0: It was a pleasure. If you'd like to call into the show, sign up at radiomediumlorelee.com. 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Please share it with your family, friends, if it makes sense for them. And please rate it. We'd appreciate that. And be social with me over at Facebook, Radio Medium Lorelee Group, Instagram, YouTube too. I'd love to hear from you.

0: As parents, we often ask how much screen time is too much. But what if the real question isn't about time, but about what our children are emotionally experiencing behind the screen? I'd like to welcome you back to Radio Medium's latest series where we're going to explore something incredibly important for families. It's about digital well-being, emotional safety, and how AI is shaping our children's mental and spiritual health. Joining me today is Dr. Deborah Bolt, a clinical psychologist, child development researcher, and product manager of Clinical AI with Aura Parents. And welcome, Dr. Bolt.
1: Thank you. I'm glad to be here and excited to talk about this topic.
0: The conversation is shifting from screen time to something much deeper. Why do you think this is happening right now?
1: Yes, it definitely is. And I think it's twofold. One, screen time is a quantifiable, controllable thing. So you watch your child on their phone or on their tablet or whatever it is for 2 hours and you're like, time to put the device away. However, we now know from research that even a kid who's online for 20 minutes could walk away feeling dysregulated, anxious, upset, whereas another kid may be online for 2 hours and feel energized and happy and connected. And so I think the quality behind the screen is really what matters most.
0: Interesting, because for years, as a parent, we were told to monitor the screen time, but now we're hearing more about the impacts to their social interactions, their sleep quality and emotional withdrawal, which we're still seeing out of our teens. Can you help us understand what's really happening beneath the surface?
1: I think we often distinguish between a child's world in terms of going to school and being around us and then their online world. And I think we need to just say it's their world. This is where they go to connect with others. With that comes, you know, the risks. One of the things that has come up that I really want to spread the word is this world of role play, where they're having just general role play, which can look like storytelling and kind of creativity. But there's also romantic role play. And then the more kind of concerning ones are around sexual role play and violent role play.
0: Oh, great. Just one more worry, right?
1: Yeah, it's just another thing on the list of things you're worried about for your kids.
0: This feels so urgent because AI is moving faster than the safety laws. For parents feeling overwhelmed, how can they stay calm instead of fearful while protecting their children?
1: So I think the key there is if you feel fearful, being able to acknowledge that, but also being able to kind of set it aside for a moment. Because if we approach our kids with that fear, most likely it's going to come across as anxious, defensive. Just even acknowledging and caring about the fact that their kids might be talking about AI is a step in the right direction.
0: Can you explain to our audience what tools like high-risk AI chat app alerts are, or smart risk alerts, or conversation insights that help parents stay informed without completely invading trust?
1: The high-risk AI apps is just alerting parents to your kids on a new app. And maybe we'll just prompt you to look up that app and determine yourself if it's something that you want to talk to them about. And then being able to also alert parents to not just your kids using an AI app, but what's the theme that they're talking about. So are they using it as a tool for emotional support, as a friendship? Are they using it as role play? And then the sleep and time on their phone, we can track that too. And then the other is our self-harm risk alert that will pick up on language your kid's using related to self-harm, whether that be suicidal behaviors, thoughts, or hurting themselves physically.
0: Right. Dr. Deborah Bolt, this has been eye-opening. 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And be social with me. I would love to hear your thoughts on this topic. Here on Facebook, Instagram, YouTube too. We'd love to hear from you.

0: After I was in the accident, I don't remember much at all because they had me in a drug-induced coma. 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

0: eyed. So she's listening to you. She's hearing you, okay? And she wants you to know she's very present in your life. And I see a child in a blanket. Could be a child that was lost, but also a child that is in the works to come through.
1: Yeah, it could honestly be both. I had a miscarriage. My grandma had a loss of a child. And my sister's actively trying.
0: Yes. And she says another one's coming. And she wants you to know that baby's still waiting for you. And she's holding that child and she's waiting for the right planning moment, because I know there's some planning orchestrated around this. Like, you guys think there's a timing, but there is no timing. Like, you can't plan this.
1: Right, right. That makes sense.
0: So try to get off that clock, because it'll come more easily. She will come more easily.
1: Great.
0: But anyway, she says that one of the two of you are overly concerned about your health. And so this might be part of the pending obstacle. Do you understand?
1: Somewhat, yes.
0: When you say somewhat, what is it?
1: Like the hair loss. And I don't know if it's perimenopause. I've been kind of just searching for answers. But I'm also getting older. So it may be all of those things.
0: I think you're good, honey. But she says what's causing a lot of that is the stress in environment. And I don't know if somebody's feeling like they're in a very toxic work environment or a boss that's over the top of them. And it's causing immense pressure at the home.
1: It did for a couple of years, actually. We just had some relief of that in the last 5 months. So yeah, absolutely, because it was years of that.
0: And is that you that was released from that pressure?
1: Yes. Yes.
0: She wants you to know it takes a while for the body to catch up. So I believe this is some of the after effects of all that.
2: Yeah.
0: Because I think your focus and your attention now is on being around family, and it's a more positive and uplifting environment for you. And she says that you're also focusing on some creative pursuits. Does that make sense?
1: Yes. Yes. This makes sense. I retired 5 months ago from a 20-year career.
0: Oh my gosh. Yeah, you're too young to retire.
1: Yes, I'm looking for new stuff.
0: We're choosing a different path now.
1: Yes, definitely. More relaxed.
0: Is anybody around or surrounding the entertainment industry or creative?
1: Creative, yes. Someone very important in my family who's a total artsy creative person, but not in the entertainment world.
0: Was somebody thinking, or they into the theatrics or something like that?
1: They're very young, but yes, very much so into theatrics and arts.
0: They're like be an actor or an actress or a star or something like
1: perhaps.
0: That.
1: Perhaps.
0: And this is a daughter.
1: Yes.
0: She is already the star.
1: Very much so, yes. And we want to nurture that. So that makes perfect sense.
0: Right, right. She says you made an excellent choice, and just to hold tight. She loves you very much, and she's blessing the family and heard your prayers, and this is the outcome of it, because I feel like she was very influential on some of your path.
1: Absolutely.
0: Thank you, Miss Tanya, for sharing your time with us.
3: Thank you for having. This was great.
0: You're welcome. 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And be social with me at Facebook, Instagram, YouTube too. I would love to hear your thoughts on this episode.

Is the world actually getting worse, or are we simply becoming more aware of what has already existed? My listener's thoughtful question is one that I believe many people are quietly asking themselves as they scroll through the headlines on social media or watching the nightly news. Let's take a moment to tune inwards, because I have a message from Spirit that the world is not becoming darker. What is happening is the light of awareness is growing brighter. For generations, many truths were hidden behind walls of silence, distance, and limited communication. People only knew what occurred in their immediate communities. But now humanity is connecting in ways we've never seen before. News travels instantly. Stories that once remained unseen are now visible to the entire world. So it may feel as though darkness is increasing, but in truth, much of it has already existed. What is changing now is that our collective consciousness is aware. Humanity is awakening to things it once ignored: injustice, suffering, imbalance in the way people have harmed one another and the planet. Awareness can be painful, because when you finally see clearly, you cannot unsee it. But Spirit wants to remind you all that awareness is the first step towards healing. Imagine walking into a dim room. At first you see nothing, and then someone turns the light on. Suddenly you notice dust, cracks in the walls, things out of place. The room did not suddenly become messy. It was simply revealed. This is what's happening in our world right now. The light of awareness is exposing what must be addressed so humanity can evolve beyond old patterns of fear, separation, and control. Spirit also wants you to remember something very important. Alongside every story of darkness, there's millions of quiet acts of kindness happening every day. People helping strangers, communities supporting one another, hearts opening in compassion. These stories rarely make the loudest headlines because they are the true measure of humanity's progress. So the message from Spirit is this: do not mistake awareness for decline. Awareness is the doorway to healing before transformation. And you are living in a time where humanity is being asked to look honestly at itself so it can choose a better path forward. And Spirit says, when the world appears chaotic, the awakening of human consciousness is already underway. Do you have a question for Spirit? I'd love to hear from you. 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

0: 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I didn't know what to do. I had this large amount of bills. I felt like I was getting nowhere until I made the phone call. 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
1: 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I'm your host, Steve Schott Porter. You've been listening to music from our today's guest, Joey Figiani, and we'd like to welcome Joey to the show today.
2: Thank you, Steve. Good to meet you in person.
1: Yeah, it's going to be fun. Let's start by hearing a little bit about your personal life, where you grew up, where you live, and maybe where you went to school.
2: I live in LaSalle. I've lived in a bunch of different towns in this area. I was born in Staten Island, New York, which was like a real rural borough of Staten Island, not like the city. So I grew up there in Staten Island. My parents were from the city, so we spent a lot of time there. My great grandmother and my great aunt were still living in Manhattan when we were kids. And I worked in Manhattan as a kid when I was 10.
1: 10 years old.
2: I was in the newspapers and the advertisements.
1: Wow.
2: With Kmart and Sears and Bradley's.
1: Sears Roebuck.
2: Yeah. And Macy's and Alexander's and whatnot. So I did that for 4 years as a kid. And a lot of that was all filmed in New York City. But I grew up not really like in the city, wanting to live in a country type environment. So I ended up here in my early 30s. I was traveling with my cousin and we got a gig in Cincinnati, Ohio. And then we got some others in other states. So we saw half the country for a few years. He and I traveled together half the country. And then we wound up moving to Nashville. Had that experience, recorded there. Not because anybody knew who I was, just because we wanted to. And we just maxed out my credit card. And he was generous and spent some money. Recorded in Memphis in Sun Studio, which I really loved Memphis a lot. And then I was finding work where I could get paid enough just to make somewhat of a living, but I was finding work out of Nashville, just like New York. You know, you're a dime a dozen in New York City. So I was driving to Atlanta and Ohio again and other states, but getting paid somewhat. So then I would just wound up passing through here from Wisconsin and we were going back to Tennessee. Made a friend before we know it. He hired us, Mickey from Mesa Burritos. I've told this story many times. But he said, we have a restaurant. Would you want to play in our restaurant? I said, yeah, of course. So I did that a couple of nights, and I was introduced to a lot of people. The guy that was running Star Rock at the time, Terry Cross, hired me. Mary from Lulu Grottos in Peru, They hired me. So they were keeping me busy. So I wound up driving twice a month. From Nashville, I would drive here twice a month, play Friday, Saturday, Sunday, then go back to Nashville. I made so many good friends here. All the musicians were great and welcoming and let me get up and play with them. And from that, I got plenty of work. And I wound up just moving here because I made so many good friends. And now my girlfriend and I have been together 7 years. And we live together in LaSalle in her house that her grandparents had and her dad grew up in.
1: That's great.
2: Yeah.
1: Okay. I guess what made you decide that music was going to be your career?
2: Like so many people, even though I wasn't of age when the Beatles came out and Elvis came out, my dad was a big music lover. And when I was working as a child model in the 80s, he and I would drive together. And even though I was the youngest of the five kids, I was kind of the unknown child, the unexpected child, and I was kind of off in my own world. But my dad and I had a lot of time together, just him and I, because he was driving me. He was a butcher, and I would meet him at the butcher shop, or he would pick me up, and he would drive me into Manhattan because I had to do these photo shoots and a couple of commercials. But him and I alone in the car, he had the 8-track, tapes, and he'd play Earth, Wind, and Fire and oldies, which I love. But when he played Elvis, it seemed to catch my attention.
1: Oh.
2: And one thing he always did was, in a lot of those early Elvis songs, there'd always be like a hard stop, you would call it. Like, Don't Be Cruel has it, Treat Me Nice, you know, you go, da-dun, da-dun, da-dun, da-dun, but Treat Me Nice. And when that would stop, he would hit me on the knee or, you know, grab my knee. And I was like, oh, that's different, you know. And I remember the tape. It was a white tape, and he used to play it quite a bit, 8-track. So for some reason, Elvis, definitely, I identified with him. So I started watching Elvis movies, and I said, I would love to be able to. I was already at like 10, 11, 12, starting to write songs on a Casio keyboard.
1: Huh?
2: Probably by 12, I was writing songs on the keyboard. I had played the drums first, which I still do. My sister's a drummer, Teresa Figiani, Poi D'Amati. There's a name. Teresa Figiani, we grew up going to see her play with big band orchestras and rock bands later. She's married to Joe, my brother-in-law, Poi D'Amati.
1: Figiani, Poi D'Amati. So,
2: and she goes by Teresa Figiani, Poi D'Amati, or Teresa Poi D'Amati. She's a singer too, but anyway, what the heck was I saying, Steve? I started with the keyboard.
1: Okay.
2: And then I picked up the guitar when I was 19. Because I knew I wanted to sing and play at the same time. At first, it was just to be like Elvis in the movies. Then I found out half the time there was no strings on his guitars in the movies. But anyway, I knew I wanted to be a singer-songwriter by the time I was maybe 12, 13.
1: So the little boy from Staten Island falls in love with the guy from down south?
2: Yeah.
1: Wow.
2: From Mississippi.
1: That's something else.
2: Too below Mississippi.
1: Well, I guess, who was your biggest inspiration when you started? I guess that would have been Elvis, or?
2: Would have been Elvis. A lot of the oldies, Dion and the Belmonts, and then Dion went solo, but he was from the Bronx, I believe, New York. Bobby Darin, huge influence. Bobby Darin had his lounge singer phase, but he started with his 50s phase where he had Splish Splash, I'm taking a bath. My dad always would talk to me about these people and say, Bobby Darin's multi-instrument. He would play a lot of instruments and he's real talented. And then he did the Mac the Knife stuff and Beyond the Sea. Mm-hmm. Bobby Darin, Dion, Elvis, big time influence.
1: Okay. You remember the first song you ever played, ever sang in public?
2: In public?
1: Not in your dad's front seat with the 8-track.
2: No. I don't even think I sang to my dad back then. I was still only like 10, 11 years old. My sister Helen Ann had a boyfriend, Jeff Raffo. He was nice enough when he saw that I was into singing and was strumming some simple chord arrangements. Brought me to his house. I still have the tape. So this is after 8-track. This is the regular tapes.
1: Mm-hmm.
2: And he recorded me in his house. The first thing I ever recorded, let alone performed for somebody. And it was the Dion song, Why Must I Be a Teenager in Love? First song ever, and recorded it, which could be very intimidating for, I might have been 15,
1: really?
2: 16, I don't know.
1: Yeah.
2: But I still have the tape. And that was the first thing I ever recorded and played, I think, for somebody in person.
1: Now, you write your own songs too.
2: Yeah.
1: Do you have, how do you come up with the ideas for your songs?
2: If you listen to the first 100 songs, I'd say 2/3 of them probably sound the same. And all of them were probably about a girl that you had a crush on that either you loved or couldn't be with. So that got old. But that wasn't too hard for some reason, because I was probably just recycling a lot of the love ballads and stuff that I had heard growing up. Especially in the 80s, I probably started writing a lot in the 80s. Sounded like Bon Jovi meets Rick Springfield, which I respect those guys. But later, as I got older and became aware of what I was doing and was like, oh, I don't want to do that again. The same old story, you know, whining about a relationship gone bad. I would write a lot less because I was more critical. So, the inspiration later would come from reading and hearing about how others got inspiration, which Springsteen often got it from movie titles four movies, the stories, or he would get from John Steinbeck's The Grapes of Wrath, which I couldn't read because it was too hard, too long, and too wordy.
1: Yeah.
2: But the whole the story behind the working class, kind of like a Woody Guthrie guy, and Springsteen based a lot on like the Steinbeck Grapes of Wrath. So then I started thinking of books I read and trying to write from other people's point of view rather than my own. Trying to create a character, not too far from myself, but how would it be telling the story from their point of view? It's taken time to do, but I've done it. And then slowly I noticed years would go by, more and more years between coming up with original ideas, because I feel, again, I'm not going to reinvent the wheel, because I'm doing what inspired me was listening to other people do, which is basically guitar, bass, drum, or most of the time just a guitar and a vocal. So what am I really emulating? I'm emulating Simon and Garfunkel, you know, or James Taylor, singer-songwriter. So as far as writing songs and these days, they're few and far between. But when I do get one idea, it'll usually spark two or three before you know it.
1: So this is kind of striking. You're more of the lyricist first and then put the music to it second, or am I wrong?
2: Sometimes I'll just write lyrics, but most of the time they don't amount to anything. I got notebooks and notebooks of words and things written down, and I rarely, if I go back and look at them, I'm like, I don't even remember what this was. So no, I generally write a chord progression, which doesn't mean even writing it. Okay. You just know that this G work, if I go to B minor and then, a C and a D,
1: And there's only so many chords.
2: Yeah. And there's only so many that'll work in a progression.
1: Right.
2: So if you hit a clunker, you know that ain't going to work. So then I'll get a chord progression and start trying to come up with some words. And then eventually, if all the words come, I write a song. If they don't, I usually scrap it.
1: So you got a pile of stuff out there that maybe hasn't gone anywhere yet. Have you ever sat down and just knocked out a song in like hardly no time at all?
2: A few times, yeah. And you hear famous musicians in interviews talk about that. McCartney did with Yesterday, claimed that he dreamt it, woke up and wrote it. Not to compare myself to them, but the songwriting process. A couple of times, I don't think I was like in the middle of the room doing something and it hit me. That, I don't think that's ever happened. But sitting with a guitar and somehow, only a few times it happened, I instantly knew where my hands should go. And I strummed something and instantly heard a melody. And as long as I was aware that I wasn't copying somebody else's melody, which happens a lot, then you're like, can't do that.
1: It's almost impossible.
2: Almost impossible. So you're like, no, that's a kind of a unique melody. And before you know it, some words would come. It happened a few times.
1: Okay. You currently have any recordings out there that people can grab on Spotify or YouTube?
2: Yeah, a bunch of them. Yeah. Generally, people don't know me as an original artist because I, thank God, make a very modest living as a performer doing cover songs, do an original here or there. Mm-hmm. But behind the scenes, I'm writing and recording. So if you go on Spotify, Apple Music, YouTube Music, Pandora. I have about 5 albums of original material, the one that we were talking about or going to talk about, called Painted Blue. I wrote within the past year, and it's going to be streaming on all those platforms starting on my birthday, which is April 18th. But for now, I'm selling the hard copy discs at my shows.
1: April the 18th.
2: April the 18th.
1: On the 18th of April, Harvey Mann is Now Alive remembers that famous day and year of the Midnight Ride of Paul Revere.
2: Oh, was it the 18th of April? Really?
1: Anyway.
2: I wasn't a big history.
1: So there you go.
2: I love history, but I wasn't good at it.
1: Neither
2: was I. All memorizing.
1: I remember the poem, so.
2: Well, I like it.
1: Who was the first person that suggested, besides your dad in the car, that you sing? Anybody said, hey, Joey, you got something going on, no?
2: No.
1: Just decided to do it.
2: I think definitely my sister's boyfriend at the time was very, very encouraging, Jeff Raffo. he was like, wow, you've got a nice voice and you're good. You should do it. Also, a guy named Vinny Bonicelli, another Italian. But a friend of my sister, Teresa, the other musician in the family, and Michael's a musician too. But Vinny and his wife, Linda Bonicelli, they're musicians. Vinny had me over at his house to record a little bit too. And this was probably in my early 20s, maybe. Very encouraging, too. And we did a couple of gigs, actually, where, like, at a wedding, they were in the band, Linda on saxophone, Vinny on guitar, and I got up and sang whatever a couple of songs that we had to do for that wedding.
1: So, a lot of great family support.
2: Family, definitely family. Oh, I would also say my brother Michael, absolutely. Because Michael, 2 years older than me, and he started taking guitar lessons and kind of gave it up, like most people do, for a while. When he took a break from it, he still had the guitar, and he and I shared a bedroom for most of our childhood and into our late teens, maybe longer. He was like, you're interested, take my guitar while I'm at work, do whatever you want. I would practice, learn what I could from what he taught me. Michael, extremely, extremely encouraging. And then we started a band. And he tolerated me being the youngest brother dictating, and I was not real easy to work with back then. I might be slightly easier to work with now because I still mainly work alone, but we had a band. We called it Somebody. And at the beginning, it was me, my brother Michael, our cousin Danny down the block that we grew up with as our kind of a surrogate little brother was the drummer. And then we had a bass player, another neighbor. Later on, Teresa stepped in as the drummer. We thought she got us a gig or two in New York City, and then we played some shows with Teresa on the drums and Anthony Gallo, a friend of mine, on bass. And we did a bunch of shows, but because of Michael encouraging me and thinking that I was talented and giving me a lot, because I had low self-esteem most of my life, but Michael gave me a lot of confidence in what I was doing.
1: Musicianship. Besides the fantastic voice and the writing, what do you have going on instrument-wise? You play a lot of instruments.
2: I would say jack of all trades, master of maybe the vocals. I think I'm a good singer, but I'm a decent guitar player. It's mainly rhythm that I play with a little enhancement here or there, but I'm not a real lead player. I'd like to be one day. But I'm a drummer first. I still enjoy playing the drums. And I'm a good drummer. I'm definitely a good drummer. On the album, Paint It Blue, I played live drums. You know, I overdubbed everything live. I did my own drums. Then I did my own bass, guitars, piano. I have an electric keyboard with semi-weighted keys, so it feels kind of like a piano.
1: Yeah.
2: I did all the vocals. The only thing was two songs. I had my friend Pat Egan, who's a musician in a band now called Rocks Populi, or Rocks Populi, and they play quite a bit in the area. They're a trio. But Pat is an amazing guitar player. We've worked together off and on over the years. He came over and played on two of the tracks. So he's playing lead guitar and some stuff on a song called Are You Alive? And the other song is called Dry Run, about me quitting drinking alcohol. And I wrote a song about that, which was fairly easy to do because it was really from the heart and meaningful. But Pat came over and we heard like a real strong electric guitar solo, and he did an amazing electric guitar and solo on the song called Dry Run, which is on the Paint It Blue album.
1: So right now, are you currently with any other bands, or are you pretty much solo?
2: I just started dabbling again in working with others only to offer, first because it's fun and people respond and like it, and they like seeing me with other people because there's so many talented musicians in the South area.
1: This River Valley is fantastic.
2: Amazing. And you play a lot of stringed instruments.
1: Master of none. Like,
2: that's okay. As long as you enjoy what you do. But the Ian Weiss is a young friend of mine I've known from when he just started playing the bass. And he's nicknamed the Shark by Brian Newman, I think.
1: Yeah, I've heard that. Ian. Yeah, I've heard of the Shark.
2: Yeah, he's really good now. It's been years since he's been playing, and he's been playing with a band called Three on the Tree, and they play a lot of gigs, mostly out of town, in Iowa and a lot of places. So I think they're a trio. Randy Noy on drums a lot of the times, and Pat, I don't know Pat personally, but he's the singer and the guitar player. But Ian plays the big upright bass.
1: Upright, yeah.
2: And he and I have jammed together a few times over the years. I asked him recently to join me at a gig or two where they're okay paying a little extra so he can get paid. And we have a gig coming up very soon. It might even be before this airs.
1: Yeah.
2: March 22nd, though.
1: Okay.
2: But it'll be the first full gig of he and I as a duo. I may bring my tambourine, so we'll have a little percussion under my foot, and then I play some harmonica, but of course guitar and vocal, all me, and then Ian on the bass, and he'll do some vocal too.
1: Great. You've played in a lot of places, small venues, big stage. Which do you really prefer, the smaller venue or the big stage?
2: When you said big stage, I winced a little because I haven't played really big stages at all. But the biggest I did was thanks to my cousin John Tumanello, who I was traveling with years ago, because he was extremely good at getting somebody on the phone or an email, and before you know it. So he had me playing 2 years in a row, I think it was, Elvis Week.
1: Huh?
2: And not as an impersonator. It was the majority of the people that would perform. It was right across the street from Graceland, too, on Elvis Presley Boulevard. So this is a highlight for me because they accepted me for who I was. My hair, I look basically like I do now. But I just performed acoustic, a lot of the early Elvis stuff, and sang it. Whereas a lot of the other guys came up in the 70s.
1: You know, sure, the white suit, yeah.
2: And they handed a disc to the sound guy. And they were singing to pre-recorded tracks. Mm-hmm. I was so glad that they let me just do what I do, which strum my guitar and sing. And I would say there was several hundred people, tops. Could have been 300. Could have been 200. Could have been 600. I don't remember. There's one video, though, where you could see somewhat of that performance on my YouTube. I told you I'm horrible at marketing, and I should do it more, but you mind if I mention that?
1: Sure.
2: Okay. If you go on Joey Figiani on YouTube, I'll spell it for you. Figiani. So all one word, Joey Figiani, or two words on YouTube, it'll come up.
1: Yeah. I was going to ask you later on anyway.
2: Okay.
1: So it's fine.
2: If you look on my YouTube and you scroll, if you click on videos, you'll scroll down. I got about 50 videos. Towards the bottom of the list, because this is going back to about 2005, 2006.
1: Okay.
2: I did a song at the Elvis Week called Fame and Fortune. And you'll see it, some of the live footage is from there. And anyway, that was a good moment. But that was about as big. Your question, though, if I have 10 people, I'm better. Yeah. Because what happens is, I become myself even more. It's less of an act.
1: I get it.
2: It's less of, you know what I mean? It's less of me trying to get the attention, which I'm not really trying anymore, because when you get 50, 60, 100 people in a bar or a restaurant, they're there to have fun and talk, which is fine because that's what I'm paid to do, is entertain in the background, which is fine. There is always a handful of people, though, that are listening, which is even nicer, but I don't mind if they're not. I'm glad to get paid to be background music. It's fine with me. But when I play 10 people, suddenly it becomes a lot more intimate and they're listening, and now we start talking even.
1: Right.
2: And I'll tell them a story about how I wrote a song, or and they'll say, play an original or play your favorite song. Before you know it, I'm really in the zone because I'm a lot more comfortable.
1: Storytelling.
2: With less people.
1: Storytelling about your storytelling song.
2: Yeah. Storytelling about your story.
1: Typical day for Joe when he gets up. You do this for a business, I know, but what do you do when you get up in the morning or afternoon or whatever your schedule is?
2: You know how many times people ask me, they're like, is this all you do? And I talk to my girlfriend, I'm like, it's kind of a question that it's a little, I wouldn't ask somebody that, you know. And the reason they're asking me, I understand, is because, especially now in 2026, it's even less likely for anybody to be encouraged, I think, to be an artist for a living. Even when I was younger, now in the 70s, you were considered crazy or irresponsible.
1: What do you really do for a job, right? Yeah, that's what you got back.
2: Yeah, yeah. Oh, you're an artist. Yeah, yeah. Or you're a musician. Well, how do you pay the bills? Because look, if you don't get on the radio and make millions of dollars, you are kind of just doing it on the side, because how are you going to make a living? So for me, I wanted to live in the country anyway, and I wanted space around me and a calmer environment. And so thankfully, I hit it off with people here. I had no plans to live in Illinois. I just ended up here, thank God, because look, it's just following your journey. I was encouraged to read Joseph Campbell, who was a mythologist, studied world religions, and he was inspiration behind Star Wars, the writing of Star Wars. Joseph Campbell, a teacher told me to read The Power of Myth and The Hero with a Thousand Faces. And I learned about one of his famous sayings was follow your bliss. And the idea, it was a struggle, but the idea of, he would ask the question, what would you do with your time if money wasn't a factor or an issue? Mm-hmm. Because then, let's say you had plenty of money, you probably would say, well, if I had money and no problems worrying about paying bills, this is how I would spend my day. And I struggled that for many, many years. But was, to me, I would love to just do my art, which includes painting and drawing, but also a lot of the time playing my guitar and singing, just singing other people's music that I love, that I grew up on, or occasionally my own song. I was lucky enough to find that living in the Midwest, it's still somewhat affordable here, and thankfully I'm crazy enough to do it with no savings or hardly any savings. Not a big retirement plan, but I'm living in the truly in the moment.
1: Yeah.
2: So I'm sorry. It's long-winded. I'm long-winded.
1: That's why I'm asking the question.
2: You know,
1: this is the people talk about the show. Oh, it's a great show. I go, yeah, but.

0: hurt a few bad. But I've learned some stretching exercises, and they've helped tremendously. So
1: we had the boys from Lover's Canyon on here 2 weeks ago, and it surprised me. I asked this question to them. Says, "Well, one of the things we try and do is do hand exercises before we go out there." So
0: they said it.
1: Yeah,
0: and they're younger.
1: They're teenagers. Yeah, yeah, that's good. That's
0: I great. Think that's great because you know what? Maybe they can avoid, because I'm doing this 30 plus years, and it's only it's been about 10 years. Of
1: sure.
0: numbness.
1: And we've seen it happen. Roy Clark is a good example of that. And
0: scary, though.
1: Yeah.
0: But the stretching helps a lot. Or I'll do a little. Somebody taught me. There's actually a kid from this area named Mikey Crew. He's a singer, plays guitar. Mikey said to me that he took some vocal lessons, and they taught him to loosen up his face. And it works for me, too. So I'll, on my way to a gig driving, I'll do the thing where I stretch out my face and get the muscles relaxed because you're kind of stiff in your face other than your mouth. So I loosen up my face a little. And sometimes if I'm running late in the car, I'll even like reach my hand over and do my my stretches because it'll come and go, the numbness. But this past weekend, I did the stretches right before I started and no numbness. So thank you for that. Okay. YouTube, people on YouTube teaching you these stretches. And my chiropractor helps a lot. Eric Anderson of Marty Chiropractic, him and his wife Rhonda.
1: Okay, Boston. Gig's over. You had a good night. And what do you do now that your gig's over? You're just going to go straight home, or how does that work out?
0: Always straight home. When I was single, I would sometimes stop off and get something to eat. Just because I'm always hungry when I'm done. I usually don't eat before I play. But now, we just got a puppy, and can't wait to get home to the puppy.
1: That puppy's adorable.
0: Oh, thank you. And your dog is a bigger dog.
1: He's an Aussie Doodle.
0: Oh, Aussie.
1: So he'll get about 40 pounds.
0: Right, nice dog.
1: You got the little mini version.
0: Tiny dog. She weighs 4 pounds-ish. She's 3.5 months.
1: Your proudest moment in your music career?
0: I think you're still on page one because I talk so much. Sorry.
1: No, we're good. Right. We're good. We'll
0: proudest moment?
1: We'll get all day.
0: Okay.
1: We'll make it in the three versions. Chapter 1, 2, and
0: the
1: 3.
0: The long-winded,
1: four,
0: director's cut. Yeah.
1: Yeah, I don't care.
0: All right. I could tell you that one is an easy one. And I looked a little bit at these questions. This one I didn't see, but it's an easy one. The Jordanaires that sang behind Elvis in the 50s.
1: Yeah.
0: Right. The original Jordanaire, Gordon Stoker, who had a higher voice. If you watch them on Ed Sullivan and you watch Elvis, it's the Jordanaires behind him. Gordon Stoker is there. He was still alive in his late 70s, probably, maybe even his early 80s, when I was traveling with my cousin. We were able to hire the Jordanaires, which a couple of the guys were honorary members, but older gentlemen. But Gordon Stoker, the original, and even Ray, what was Ray's last name? A great guy. I loved him and hit it off with him. It'll come to me. They were also worked with Elvis later in his career. Ray did. But Gordon was there from the beginning. We called these guys up, and they were musicians, prior, which is crazy because Elvis should have, coulda, but if I was Elvis, easy to say, right? I didn't live through his experiences. Should have been some sort of retirement plan for these musicians. His drummer, DJ Fontana, the early band, those guys were there when he cracked, you know, and rock and roll hit big for the mainstream. Those guys should have been, in my opinion, millionaires. But anyway, maybe he was better off because look what happened to Elvis. Died at 42. And now the Jordanaires, you know, Gordon was still alive at 80. So anyway, we got them in Nashville. I think they lived in Tennessee. They said, yeah, we'll do it. It's going to cost X amount of dollars. We'll be there. And how many songs? And we were like, oh, we could afford maybe 2-3 songs. Proudest moment because I'd never been around other than my sister. I'd never been around other working musicians that I admired like these men, including DJ Fontana, Elvis's first drummer. We hired him. We hired the Jordanaires. They treated me like I was their peer. They worked with me on the songs. We sat on a couch, went over the vocals together. And I remember, and it's very hard to live in the moment. I remember in that moment stopping.

0: and catching myself saying, this is an incredible experience that I am lucky to be having at this very moment.
1: Cool.
0: I was like, how did this happen? Thanks to my cousin for making it happen. But that was a moment. And I don't go by a pride because pride is tricky.
1: That's awesome.
0: Just the most enjoyable, gratifying experience was working with those men. And
1: humbling.
0: Humbling for sure.
1: Yeah.
0: And they were nice to even just to share their road stories and experiences of recording. They talked to me like I was on their level, and I really wasn't. I was in my early 30s.
1: Who's been your biggest supporter throughout your lifetime in your music? Or has there been a couple?
0: There's a few. My sister's always there because she's the musician of the family first. So we chat about stuff. We record stuff for Kid Game. Definitely my brother Michael, as I said earlier. Always, always. Even telling me you're an amazing drummer. You should be playing drums more. My girlfriend, who in my experience with dating and being married briefly and engaged a couple of times, her and I are in a committed relationship. She's the only girl I think that I ever been in a relationship with, accepts me for who I am, enjoys what I do, and encourages what I do. Huge, huge support.
1: Advice over the years. Can you pick out one or two things that stick in your mind, advice that somebody's given you?
0: First thing comes to mind. This guy told me once in Staten Island, on Staten Island, he was the father of a girl that I went to school with in high school. And I just loved this guy. I hit it off with him. He was like a motivational speaker and a fitness guru. He was in tremendous shape, you know, for a man of his age when I was in my late teens, early 20s. This guy, Larry Galante, I still remember. I showed up at his house to see his daughter. We were not really dating, but sort of. I had on an Elvis t-shirt. It was one of these where the face is huge on your shirt. So it was a big image of Elvis. And he asked me, he's like, why, you love Elvis? And I'm like, yeah, you know, I'm a big Elvis fan, blah, blah, blah. Why are you? And I was like, I like the music. He's charismatic. I love, you know, his movies, blah, blah, blah. And he just said this to me. I think it used to mean more to me when I was younger, but I'll tell you maybe what it means now. He said to me, be careful who you look up to and admire. And at the time, I probably took it as an insult. But when I got older, I felt like what he was saying was, it's okay to admire Elvis's music and the things that he did that inspired you and gave you enjoyment. But I did not want to end up. And Elvis would have died in vain if I would emulate his lifestyle. He got into the pills and all that. And I think we're honoring his memory by not emulating the bad. Not bad, but whatever behavior led to his early demise at 42, I think that's what the guy Larry was warning me about. And I think that was incredible advice. Watch out who you admire and look up to or idolize.
1: Good. Good for him. Live shows, what's your favorite part about getting out on the stage or in the chair there and having a performance with people?
0: The favorite thing is many times, because I deal with anxiety, as most of us do, and many, I talk to my friend Pat Egan about it, like, I don't feel like doing this. He's like, me neither. I got a gig Saturday. I don't even want to do it. I think I'm going to cancel. And then you get there. And I tell you, 9 times out of 10, you wind up having a better gig than some of the other ones that you thought you were ready for.
1: Yeah.
0: It's just getting past the first song or the first couple of bars. And I can feel myself. I'll tell you, it's the moment. You're in the moment and you're not thinking of yesterday. You're not thinking of tomorrow.
1: Sure.
0: You're not worrying about anything. And I'm truly in the moment, singing a song and seeing two or three people either nodding their head or
1: singing. A little lip syncing.
0: And I'm like, this is why I do it. I enjoy it because they enjoy it. And that's my favorite part.
1: Anything, one or two situations where funny or embarrassing things have happened to you along the way? You got to have one or two, I think.
0: Oh, my God.
1: That many?
0: In the experience of being a musician?
1: Yeah.
0: Oh, my God. I'll say this because if anybody's struggling with alcohol, you know, thank God for the people that do show up and have a couple of drinks and get home responsibly. But I was one of the types that couldn't stop drinking. Mm-hmm. When I got too many, you know, I would have a few, and then you'd have a few more. It would loosen me up. In the beginning, it would loosen me up as a performer, being kind of a shy person, except in this interview where I'm talking so much. But the alcohol would loosen me up, and then it became a problem. It really did. And I've slept on a couple of floors and begged owners more than once to let me sleep here tonight because I can't get up. And I really think I have vertigo like my father did, because I can get dizzy with the turn of a head. And alcohol, worst thing for me. I don't do anything that makes me dizzy anymore. I try not to. I mean,
1: good for you.
0: Yeah, so those are not proud moments.
1: How about a good moment? Coolest thing a fan's ever done for you?
0: Talking to you, you're not a fan, is a great moment. Because I can't stop talking. I keep saying
1: this is easy. I love listening to
0: you. I appreciate it. It is easy for me too. The question was...
1: Coolest thing somebody's ever done for you as a fan.
0: I would say, not a fanatic fan, but a guy, this really nice guy, Jeff, saw me play, and then I think he hired me to play at his house, his farm, with a bunch of friends, and gave me a $1,200 guitar.
1: Oh.
0: Just gave it to me, which I don't even play. Because a lot of the guitars I use out in public are beaters, because you drop them, people spill drinks on them. So I just keep that at home. And
1: nice.
0: I prize it because the guy gave it to me so nice. Generous.
1: Sure.
0: I will mention one other thing. When I was first starting out as a performing musician and setting out to play as a career, this really nice girl, Lisa Bell, a New York City girl, who I met playing at a club in New York City in the West Village, she heard that I was leaving New York to go travel and play music, and she caught wind from me saying I didn't really have a really good quality guitar. She gave me $500 and says, put this towards your next guitar. Never forgot it. In fact, if you look in the thank yous on my new CD, I thank her all these years later, because I was very generous. I couldn't come up with $500 at the time. And by her giving me five, I got some money together, and I was able to get a $1,200.
1: That's sweet. You do requests when you're playing out there, or you have a set list you kind of stick to? What?
0: I don't do the set list anymore, because number one, people look at a set list. We tried handing out lists. Problem with that is people halfway through the first verse, they yell out the next one they want to hear. So I'm like, nah. I used to then keep set lists written out at my feet, but that becomes a crutch. We were talking about earlier, because what happened is, doing this over the years, I've learned you got to kind of read the room. And if you're locked into playing Take It Easy by the Eagles, the third song, and it looks like it's a more mellow crowd and they just want to relax and talk, I'm not going to play something more aggressive. So to be honest with you, I just read the room. And 90% of the time, I don't draw a blank. It happens. But I like doing requests. I tell people all the time, if I know the song, I'm happy to do it.
1: How do you stay? We've talked about a couple of these things, but how do you stay connected with your fans? Like Facebook, Spotify, you have different avenues for that?
0: Mostly just Facebook. I used to try to get websites years ago. Nobody could find me because they can't spell my name half the time.
1: Or pronounce it half the time.
0: So Facebook became kind of a very popular, social networking thing. And I just said, I'm going to just do the Facebook. It's free. And I post my gigs on there at the beginning of the week, usually, where I'm playing that weekend. If it's a special event type of gig, I'll post something in advance. But Facebook, I have my YouTube page. Like I said, you could hear a lot of originals on Spotify, Pandora, and all that. There's also something, that YouTube does. When you buy a barcode and you register an album to be released, so to speak, you pay for these companies to put you on all those digital platforms. Part of the package includes something that YouTube creates, which I didn't find I just found by accident, I didn't know it was there. They take your name or the name of your act and they, for some reason, add the word topic. I don't know why that word. So there's another page called Joey Figiani space and then the word topic. And it's, you can listen to all my albums on YouTube for free. So there's like 6 albums up there and coming soon. I think it'll be the 7th. And it's a lot of original music is on this Joe Figiani. A lot of original music's on YouTube on a separate page with the word topic after the band or the artist's name. And it's just the image of the album cover. It's not a video, but just the audio playing. So I have a lot of stuff on that topic as well.
1: I want to remind people when you're talking about Figiani.
0: Figiani.
1: F-I-G-G is the spelling. And Fiji, like Fiji Mountains.
0: Yes.
1: As I've been told by somebody sitting Fiji, next to me now.
0: Fiji Islands.
1: Yeah, yeah. So you want to type in F-I-G-G-I-A-N.
0: Thank you. That's a good job. Yeah, it's, I don't mind being called Fig or Figiani. But if you're spelling it in Italian, the double G is soft G like a G. So
1: gotcha.
0: Like a J, actually. Digiani, yeah.
1: Getting toward the end here. Is there anything you want to reach out to your fans and say to them right now?
0: I don't go by the word fan because it's a fanatic, right?
1: Gotcha.
0: I'm a little guy. I am lucky to be maybe a slightly medium-sized fish in a small pond, and I love it that way. I'm not correcting you, but you call me whatever you want. But people that enjoy what I do and come out, I am forever grateful, and I thank them in the CD, a lot of them by name, because thank you for coming to see all of us in this area, because I know, if not all, most of the musicians in the area, I love them and respect them all, know what they're dealing with, and it takes guts to get out there and perform. Also, not just because it's a social anxiety thing to do, but because a lot of times, like I said earlier, people discourage you and say, because maybe they're not willing to do it themselves. So anybody, like a young kid particularly, I always try to encourage because I don't think there's enough encouragement to be an artist or a musician. Even though I understand it's hard to make a living, but it's not impossible. If you're grounded and you're not looking to be the next big thing on the radio, because the radio kind of sucks anyway. And I don't aspire to be on the radio. I mean, if I was, thank you. I would be happy, but I'm not going to have some big record company or some bullshit. I don't want some big business people telling me what I need to do, where I need to go, and what I need to perform and all that stuff. So I'm glad.
1: Okay. I know you just finished up a CD. You want to mention that and maybe some other projects you've got coming up?
0: I got a lot of projects going on because when the creativity hits, a lot of times it rains a pause and then there's nothing. I'm redoing my favorite album of all time. I'm playing all the instruments. I have my friend Len Vitale from the Crank Daddies. Len also plays with Cheese Pizza. Mm-hmm. Leonard's playing some lead guitar on some of, if not all of the songs. But anyway, the album is called Blue Angel. Cyndi Lauper's first band before she went solo, and I'm a huge Cyndi Lauper fan. So the album from 1980, Blue Angel, my favorite album of all time. It's a retro kind of 50s, 60s sounding album, but it was done in 1980, and I'm halfway through it, and I'm recording the whole album with me singing in lower keys because I can't sing in Cyndi Lauper's key, nor would I try, but I just think it would be cool. If nobody sees it, nobody hears it, I don't care. I'm loving doing it.
1: Yeah.
0: But I'm going to definitely release it and have it on YouTube. And I'm even going to try to get it to Cyndi Lauper and some of the guys in the band because...
1: Same name of the album?
0: I don't think I'm going to do that, maybe. I believe it or not, I was able to email the guitar player from the band. His name is... Oh, what is his name? It'll come back to me. He was nice enough to write me back.
1: Huh.
0: Arthur Nielsen. Plays with some old blues players and guys. Arthur Nielsen emailed me back a couple of times, and I'm just going to ask him, what do you think? I'm going to put it on YouTube, or I'm not going to steal anything or try to make money from it unless it's a new piece of art that I could make a few dollars maybe on streaming. But I mean, maybe I'll call it Angel Blue. Maybe I'll call it something else Angel, but I'm not going to try to become like a ripoff, you know, of it.
1: Okay.
0: It's a tribute, but it's all going to be all me and Leonard.
1: Good.
0: And Dave Sinai is supposed to play saxophone on it, which I hope he does, because Dave has played with me once before on an album.
1: I started smiling when you said Cyndi Lauper. Here's some trivia for you. Remember the Pee Wee Herman show?
0: Of course, yeah.
1: She sang that intro.
0: And I'm a huge fan, and I didn't know that.
1: That was her.
0: I didn't even know that yeah. She sang the theme song for that.
1: And she didn't advertise it too much, especially after the trouble that he got into.
0: But, oh, okay.
1: Yeah, that was her singing the intro to the Pee Wee. Come on in, pull yourself up a chair.
0: I went back and listened to it because I saw the documentary on him recently. I was like, wow, I didn't know she did that.
1: If you were not in this music business, what would Joe be doing right now?
0: I do like to paint.
1: Which I've seen your stuff. It's outstanding.
0: Wow. Thank you. You too. You paint too. You play guitar too. And your paintings are very cool too. And they look like watercolors of the ones you sent me.
1: Watercolor, chalk.
0: Yeah.
1: Whatever's there that day.
0: So again, I like that. Talk a lot. Even though I'm shy in social, in social places, I'm shy. I like small groups. I think I became a singer because it's like put a microphone. You're going to have to listen to me now, you know. But I did like teaching for a little while. I was a teacher in New York, and I like helping kids anytime. I love animals. Maybe I'd work with animals and kids again, maybe, but not in the city because I was a teacher for like 40-plus kids in a room, and it was really hard. I couldn't talk about, like you said before, hurting cats, and then they don't get any. They don't really get a lot of attention because you're just worried about keeping safety in the room, let alone teaching something. So maybe I went halfway to get my substitute teacher license because I have my bachelor's with teaching experience. Maybe I'll substitute one day if I find I need the money, which I kind of do. But I think in the Midwest, the classes are smaller. I know. I would like working maybe with kids again.
1: Well, you know, since we've been sitting here, you're teaching people right now.
0: I hope.
1: And we hope this is younger people listening, and they're learning from what. That's part of the mission of the station, the radio station, too, is to educate people.
0: Well, I'm glad you brought it back to that. Because thank you to you, Steve, and thank you to Katie Tricoli. I met her through Chris Farrell. So thank you, Chris, for introducing me to Katie. And anytime we've been asked, we try to all get involved and help with the radio station to promote it, because I know you're not for profit and all the work you guys do, and the musicians show up when we can. And
1: yeah, we have to keep within our budget, which is zero.
0: Wow. Well, I admire you for that, and Katie as well.
1: Well, I think that's going to wrap it up, and I want to thank Joey Figiani for being with us today, and we're going to close this out today with some more of his music. And I hope you've all enjoyed our interview today as much as we've enjoyed bringing it to you on the Hey Porter Show. And tune in again next time for another session. Until then, get out to a venue near you and support your local musicians and your local venues. And remember, music is what feelings sound like. Peace.

0: Here Again Incorporated, an Illinois 501c3 nonprofit and 94.5 FM WRWO Radio, is pleased to announce the Hope Music Festival. 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The concert will take place at Illini State Park, Marseilles, Illinois, at the bandstand adjacent to the main parking lot. The date will be Saturday, May 16, 2026, from 1 until 8 p.m. Scheduled musical performances include John and Will, Chris Farrell, Lovers Canyon, the Gaffney Davis Band, Franklin's Band, and Salida and Friends. 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
1: I'm Kit Terry, and this is Adventures in Faith, Faith and Adventures, a program of WRWO Community Radio from Otto, Illinois. Today's story is about parachuting and is entitled In Reserve. I frequently ride my bicycle out by a local airport on Sunday afternoon to watch the skydivers. I enjoy watching the sky fill with parachutes and hearing the first-time jumpers scream with delight when the parachutes open. After experiencing a parachute jump the previous summer, I could certainly relate to the excitement that they were feeling. As I watched from a nearby country road on a cool and windy afternoon, the parachutes colorfully began popping open across the field from me. I stood transfixed, however, when one jumper's parachute didn't open completely, and he plunged past the other jumpers. It was hard to believe what was happening, but I knew all too well from the class I had taken at the airport prior to my jump. In what seemed longer, but actually could have only been a second or two, the parachutist discarded the useless chute to drift away, and the reserve chute opened automatically less than 2,000 feet from certain death. I stood by my bike, repeating to myself, "Did I really see what I just saw?" All too often, we use our faith like that reserve chute. We go along on our way, depending on our own ability, money, friends, family, or whatever to get us through. And it isn't until we plunge deep into our troubles that we call on God. Now, blessedly, just like that lucky parachutist, God often supports us just in time. But really, isn't what faith is for. Our faith needs to be utilized daily. It should be a regular part of our lives and not just brought out for emergencies. After all, when you call on God, you don't want it to be long distance.

Goodman wrote that song, and he told me it was the perfect country and western song. I wrote him back a letter, and I told him it was not the perfect country and western song because he hadn't said anything at all about mama, or trains, or trucks, or prison, or getting drunk. Well, he sat down and wrote another verse to the song, and he sent it to me, and after reading it, I realized that my friend had written the perfect country and western song, and I felt obliged to include it on this album. The last verse goes like this here.

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The first Wednesday of every month, epilepsy support groups meet at the Morris Hospital from 6:30 to 7:30 p.m., lower level in conference room number 3, that's 150 High Street in Morris. 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That's the first Wednesday of every month at the Morris Hospital, 150 High Street in Morris, from 6:30 to 7:30 p.m. in the lower level conference room number 3. 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

people, there's a story I would tell about a brave young Indian you should remember well. From the land of the Pima Indian, a proud and noble band who farmed the Phoenix Valley in Arizona land. Down their ditches a thousand years, the waters grew Iris people's crops, till the white man stole their water rights and the sparkling water stopped. Now Iris folks were hungry, and their land grew crops of weeds. When war came, Ira volunteered and forgot the white man's greed.

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And when the fight was over, and Old Glory raised, among the men who held it high,

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Everybody shook his hand. But he was just a Pima Indian. 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

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He died drunk early one morning, alone in the land he fought to save. 2 inches of water in a lonely ditch was a grave for Ira.

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thank you. Greetings from New York City. Next one's a Junior Wells tune called Messing with a Kid. That one's called Hey Bartender by Floyd Dixon, who's right here in...

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0: 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It will feature the music of the duo Fox and Bones. Fox and Bones have toured across the United States. They have been awarded first place at the 2023 Tucson Folk Festival Songwriting Contest and second place in the International Acoustic Music Awards, along with earning the Best Folk and Americana Album of 2024 by the Pacific Northwest Music Awards. They have also founded and run Portland's Folk Festival, which is held in their hometown of Portland, Oregon. 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
0: 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Admission to this event is free. The concert will take place at Illini State Park, Marseilles, Illinois, at the bandstand adjacent to the main parking lot. The date will be Saturday, May 16, 2026. From 1 until 8 p.m. Scheduled musical performances include John and Will, Chris Farrell, Lovers Canyon, the Gaffney Davis Band, Franklin's Band, and Salida and Friends. 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Donations from attendees are also welcome. 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
0: 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The concert will take place at Illini State Park, Marseilles, Illinois, at the bandstand adjacent to the main parking lot. The date will be Saturday, May 16, 2026, from 1 until 8 p.m. Scheduled musical performances include John and Will, Chris Farrell, Lovers Canyon, the Gaffney Davis Band, Franklin's Band, and Salida and Friends. 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Donations from attendees are also welcome. We invite you to bring a lawn chair, your family, and your friends, and enjoy an inviting atmosphere of the Illini State Park while listening to some excellent live music. Performer biographies will be posted on Facebook soon. 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

Thanks for tuning in to Dan Sweeney's number one music from the 60s, 70s, and 80s. A number one hit is a combination of artist and song that hits number one on the various Billboard charts. And just coming off a number one hit, May 13th, 1989, I'll Be There For You. Bon Jovi, number one for 1 week. Well, this was their fourth and final number one single. Bon Jovi has released 16 studio albums, 5 compilations, and 3 live albums. Since they formed in 1983, they've sold over 130 million records worldwide, making them one of the best-selling U.S. rock bands and performed more than 2,700 concerts in over 50 countries for more than 34 million fans. Wow! Marching forward with more number one music, May 14th, 1988. Anything For You, Gloria Estefan and the Miami Sound Machine. Number one for 2 weeks. Well, this chart topper was the first of 3 number ones for Estefan. The song peaked at number 10 in the UK Top 40 in September of 1988.

0: just coming off of another Billboard Hot 100 number one chart topper for 3 weeks, May 16th, 1987, With or Without You. It's U2, their first number one in the USA. In 2004, Rolling Stone magazine ranked the song 131st on its list of the 500 greatest songs of all time. The song is featured prominently in the final episode of the FX TV series, The Americans. Hey, be sure to like and follow Dan Sweeney's number one music on Facebook and Instagram for lots of fun trivia and requests. Here's another chart topper, May 18th, 1985, Don't You Forget About Me. Number one for 1 week, the Scottish rock band Simple Minds' only U.S. number one hit. The song was performed for the original motion picture soundtrack album of The Breakfast Club. Well, here's a brief 2018 interview with lead singer Jim Kerr, who talks about the band not wanting to record their song.
1: Up until then, we'd never done anyone else's song, and we were young, and we were precious, and we were kind of scared. You know, we thought, well, why would we do someone else's song? We've got this alive and kicking thing up our sleeve. And it even got worse because someone from the record company got in touch and said, "No, you love it because it sounds just like you," which offended us. I said, "Hang on a minute, if someone sounds like us, that's definitely not doing it." But we were young and precious, and we said no. And then Keith said, "Why don't you give it a go? Because it'll get the record company off your back. If it doesn't work, it doesn't work. And if it does, who knows?" And we kept having this double attitude. We were kind of like, "Oh, yeah, that thing. What number is it this week?" And it kept claiming and claiming. And it was the Human League have this song. It's one from one of their early obscure albums called The Black Hit from Space. As in, where did that come from? And we sometimes refer to Don't You Forget About Me as The Black Hit from Space. But when it comes royalty time, we take a different view.

Here's another number one hit for 7 weeks. May 15th, 1982, Ebony and Ivory, Paul McCartney and Stevie Wonder. This was the top-selling song of 1982 in the U.S. The single marked the first time that McCartney had released a duet with another major artist. During the apartheid era, the South African Broadcasting Corporation banned the song after Stevie Wonder dedicated his 1984 Academy Award for Best Original Song to Nelson Mandela.

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1: It's time for a Billboard number one country hit spotlight. Number one for 2 weeks, May 15th, 1965. 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

number one for 3 weeks, May 19th, 1979. If I said you had a beautiful body, would you hold it against me? The Bellamy Brothers.

or just coming off a Billboard Country Chart number one spotlight, May 19th, 1979, if I said you had a beautiful body, would you hold it against me? That's the Bellamy Brothers, number one for 3 weeks. Their first number one hit on the Billboard Hot Country Singles Chart, If I Said You Had a Beautiful Body, derived its title from a Groucho Marx line. Songwriter David Bellamy said that he regularly watched Marx's program, You Bet Your Life, where Marx sometimes used the quote while interviewing an attractive female contestant, then shakes his cigar and raises his eyebrows to elicit a reaction. Well, the comment stuck in Bellamy's head as the hook line for the song. Dance.

Classic number one for 5 weeks, May 16th, 1981. Betty Davis Eyes, Kim Carnes. This number one hit was originally recorded by Jackie DeShannon, but it was made popular by Kim Carnes in 1981. The song won the Grammy Award for Song of the Year and Record of the Year. Here's another number one hit from the Billboard Hot 100, May 13th, 1978, If I Can't Have You. Two-hit wonder Yvonne Elliman. The hit was recorded for the Saturday Night Fever soundtrack. Meanwhile, the Bee Gees recorded their own version of the song for the film. However, RSO Records dictated that the Bee Gees' record, How Deep Is Your Love, and Elliman be given the disco-style hit. Elliman returned to the U.S. Top 40 charts one more time with 1979's Love Pains, before dropping out of the music scene altogether in the 1980s.

What I Need Is You, Leo Sayer, May 14, 1977. Billboard ranked this chart topper as the number 24 song of 1977. Sayer performed it on The Muppet Show. It was also number one for 3 weeks in the UK. Marching forward with more number one music, May 15, 1976, Boogie Fever, The Silvers. This number one hit was their most lucrative single, reaching number one in the U.S. on both the Billboard Hot 100 and the Billboard R&B Singles charts, as well as reaching number one in Canada. It was their third of nine top 20 R&B hits and the first top 40 single. The song was featured in the 1994 Stephen King miniseries, The Stand, the 2005 film, Roe Bounce, and the 2010 film, Despicable Me.

0: Here's another Billboard Hot 100 chart topper, May 13th, 1967, The Happening. The Supremes, number one for 1 week. This big hit was the theme song of the 1967 film, The Happening, and was recorded as a single by Motown at the time of the film's release. While the movie flopped, the song peaked at number one in the Billboard Hot 100 singles chart and became the Supremes' 10th number one single in the USA. Well, here's Diana Ross introducing the group on Dutch TV's Top Pop music show in 1967.
1: Thank you and welcome. Hey, we'd like to take this opportunity to say hello to everybody. Hi. It's good to see you. And we'd also like to tell you that every night, every show, we always have a different show. And there's really just one reason. Our conductor drinks. Well, anyway, that doesn't matter because our next song is a beautiful, sweet, soft ballad.

Well, it looks like it's going to do it for us today. We're going to close out with a number one hit, May 16th, 1964. My Guy, Mary Wells, number one for 2 weeks. A chart topper written and produced by Smokey Robinson of the Miracles. My Guy became the biggest hit ever for Wells and was Motown's first female star. Her version of the song was used in the 1979 film More American Graffiti. Well, thanks for tuning in to Dan Sweeney's number one music. Until next time, make it a good one.

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I told 100 stories, and all of them got twisted. I sang 100 songs, nobody listened. You gotta rise to power, rise to power. 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
1: Well, he'd been in the capitalist. 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

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This is what got me out of Mobile, Alabama. Thank you, Harry Belafonte. I hope you like what we've done to your song. Here we go.

0: Here Again Incorporated, an Illinois 501c3 nonprofit and 94.5 FM WRWO Radio, is pleased to announce the Hope Music Festival. 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The concert will take place at Illini State Park, Marseilles, Illinois, at the bandstand adjacent to the main parking lot. The date will be Saturday, May 16, 2026, from 1 until 8 p.m. Scheduled musical performances include John and Will, Chris Farrell, Lovers Canyon, the Gaffney Davis Band, Franklin's Band, and Salida and Friends. 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Donations from attendees are also welcome. 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